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1: Good morning, I'm Craig Norris. It is Monday, June 22nd. Could be a bit of a wet start to the day. Right now we are sitting at 14 degrees under a cloudy sky. The time is 6:10, and welcome to The Morning Edition. Coming up inside our first hour, the Competition Bureau is looking into Canada's food supply chain and the impact that it has on the cost of groceries. I ask an expert if the plan has any chance of actually lowering prices. That conversation at 6:50. And just ahead, inside this half hour, connected to our 6:50 story, sort of, poultry prices in Canada are spiking. We break down what's behind that trend. You'll hear that and a lot more just ahead on the Morning Edition.

0: In just a moment, Ashta Shetty has a look at traffic and some of the stories that she's putting together for the 6:30 newscast. But right now, it's over to Josette Lafleur with our look at the weather. Good morning.
1: Good morning. It's mostly cloudy, light rain in spots, 14 degrees in Kitchener, Waterloo, Cambridge, Guelph, 13 in Mount Forest, 14 in Stratford and Brantford. Cloudy today with a 60% chance of showers throughout the morning into the early afternoon. That'll clear as we get later into the afternoon. High 20. Clear tonight with fog patches developing overnight and a low of 10.
0: Thank you. Now here's Ashta Shetty with some traffic and headlines. Good morning, Ashta.
2: Good morning, Craig. Eastbound Highway 7 is slow going through Shawnte Station Road. Westbound Highway 7 is moving well from Guelph to Kitchener. No delays to report. Eastbound, westbound 401, which is moving well to and from Kitchener and Toronto. In the news, Wellington County OPP offering support to witnesses of a fatal crash earlier this month that killed five children and a man in Mapleton Township. And Waterloo Regional Police have launched a new initiative aimed at reducing copper, wire, and scrap metal theft in Cambridge. Details on those stories and more at 6:30.
0: Thank you very much. We are now officially into summer. The summer solstice happened yesterday, and this year, it turns out it could be even hotter than usual. That's because there's a chance we're on the verge of experiencing a super El Nino. Here with more on that is Kent Moore. He's a professor of atmospheric physics at the University of Toronto. We find him in Toronto. Good morning, Kent.
3: Good morning, Craig.
0: So quickly recap for me, just what's a regular El Nino?
3: Well, so what a regular El Nino is every 3 to 4 years, there's a shift in where the warmest water is in the tropical Pacific. It shifts from over closer to Australia. It shifts eastwards to Peru. And that typically happens, it peaks generally in December. And that's what a typical El Nino is. When this temperature anomaly in the eastern Pacific, that is the warming that occurs in the eastern Pacific,

0: water shifts its location, it perturbs global weather patterns. There are waves in the atmosphere called Rossby waves, which have wavelengths of thousands of kilometers. And these waves sort of are perturbed by this changing location of the warm water. And it's the changes in these Rossby waves that actually leads to changes that we see in Canada from an El Nino.
1: So is this a definite thing? Or, I mean, how likely is it to happen?
0: Well, I think right now it's predicted to be perhaps 80% that we'll get one of these, we'll get to 3 degrees. I think we'll have some sort of El Nino. Whether it's super or not is still an open question, but we'll definitely have an El Nino this year. Things are shaping up that way. Once they start, they generally, there's a cycle to them, and they generally continue. Really, the uncertainty is in how large it will be, but we'll definitely have an El Nino coming up.
1: So it'll affect weather differently, as you said, like in different places in Canada, correct?
0: Yeah, that's correct.
1: And how long do these effects last? I mean, is this all season, or is there going to be more?
0: Well, they'll start probably come July and August. We'll start to see impacts of this El Nino event. And the impacts are more focused in Western Canada. Western Canada gets quite warm during both the summer of an El Nino and also into the following winter. In kind of Eastern Canada, where we are, the summer effect is a bit more muted. It might be a bit warmer than usual, but come wintertime, we'll have probably a really mild winter, which I think we can all, I think, agree that we need after what happened last year.
1: That is very true. What about here in southwestern central Ontario? Do we know what that could look like?
0: Yeah, so again, that's essentially what I'm saying. So yeah. Probably the summertime will be a bit warmer than usual, but come the fall and in the winter, it should be quite a mild winter. I can remember one of these previous super El Nino events in the 1980s. My parents lived in Guelph, and I ran outside on New Year, on Christmas Day, with my running shorts on. So there was that kind of mild. So I expect we'll see a mild winter coming up.
1: How much is this situation exacerbated by climate change, Kent?
0: Yeah, so there's two things. So climate change is this kind of slow boil. So slowly we're increasing the temperature of the earth and the oceans. And then these El Nino events come along and they kind of elevate the temperature above that baseline. So year over year, we're getting a little bit warmer than kind of, you know, if you look at it on, to say, a decadal time scale. But these El Ninos cause these spikes. So the last El Nino was in 2024, and it was the warmest year on record. I expect 2026 and maybe 2027 will also be really, really warm, probably the warmest years on record as well. And it's the impact of this kind of super El Nino event that's going to make it just that much warmer than it would be without the event.
1: Is there anything we should be doing to prepare ourselves for changing weather like this?
0: I think we're generally, you know, in this area of Canada, we're experiencing quite hot summers. And so I think we just have to be aware of, you know, making sure that if we have, you know, elderly parents or people we know who have some medical conditions, they just stay cool during the summer. There's nothing that we can do to stop the El Nino. It's coming. It's like a freight train. It's going to come here. I think we can just make sure that we're just prepared, for some extremely hot days this summer. And then come the fall and winter, we'll probably see more, let's say, rain, less snow. So I think farmers and things should be aware that the snowpack will be down probably. And that means that next year, we may have some drier conditions coming just because we don't have much of a snowpack to build upon.
1: Kent, so interesting. We appreciate you this morning. Thank you.
0: Thank you, Craig. Have a great day.
1: You too. Kent Moore is a professor of atmospheric physics at the University of Toronto. We reached him in Toronto this morning. 6:18 now on the Morning Edition. My name is Craig Norris. This is CBC Radio 1. You can stream us live on the CBC Listen app, the CBC News app, and on your smart speakers as well. You can also find us at 89.1 FM. Still to come here, just after the 6:30 news, Toy Story 5 was released over the past weekend. Now, if you think back, do you remember 1995? Yeah, 1995 was when the first Toy Story was released. We're going to get a blast from the past looking at why that movie was so groundbreaking.

0: groundbreaking. You'll hear that at 6:35. Checking on the weather, we are in for a potentially wet day today. Chance of showers at least into the middle of the afternoon. We're going to get up to a high of 20. And it's right now we are sitting at 14 degrees and we are seeing some light rain in and around our listening area. Well, if you pay close attention to the cost of groceries, you've likely noticed the price of chicken is on the rise. It is just the latest product in the meat aisle to see a significant spike. And there's no indication that those prices will drop anytime soon. Here to break down the factors at play is Ellen Goddard, an agricultural economist and professor emerita at the University of Alberta. She is in Edmonton. Good morning, Ellen.
1: Good morning.
0: What are some of the headline reasons for the rising cost of chicken?
1: Chicken's complicated at the moment. One of the biggest costs in chicken production would be feed. And we may be starting to see some of the impacts of the closure of the Straits of Hormuz on fertilizer, which will affect yield of feed, but also feed supplies. And that's destined to probably get worse towards the fall unless we ever get the war settled. But the other thing is avian influenza, which has been quite dramatic in the U.S., and also sort of serious, at least in Western Canada, and starting to spread across the country into Eastern Canada. It was particularly bad in Western Canada in 2025. That affects the supply of chicks that go into broiler barns and get raised to chickens for slaughter. So that affects supply and if anything that shorts supply is going to affect price.
0: How does, I mean, everyone wants more protein now these days. It's a bit of a protein craze. Does that factor into this?
1: Well, it's interesting that the increasing demand for protein from my experience with my research is more in products that we didn't associate with having protein, if you know what I mean. I tried testing whether putting added protein on meats seemed to interest the public more. And it was kind of like the public said, don't be silly, we already know that's a source of protein. But for products that didn't traditionally have much protein, if you put added protein on the label and added it to the product, then that seemed to be attractive to people.
0: How does the earlier spike in beef prices affect chicken prices, or does it?
1: We've been substituting so-called white meat, poultry meats, for red meats, which is more associated with beef and pork, although pork used to advertise itself as the other white meat, since the 1980s. So the spike in... At some point, there was a crossover where chicken sales on a per-person basis in Canada became higher than beef sales or pork sales quite a while ago, at least 20 years ago. But it is interesting that we continue to substitute. And for a lot of Canadians, a meal isn't really complete without a certain amount of meat, although that amount of meat seems to be getting smaller and smaller over the years. But we expect a meal to have a certain amount of meat in it. And that could even include a pasta meal. You add a little bit of meats to a pasta meal to make it seem a bit more complete. On a per-person basis, by the way, we're eating a lot less meat than we used to, and that could have to do with aging. Older people eat less meat per person, per meal, usually. And it could have to do with becoming flexitarians, and it could have to do with concerns about health or animal welfare or the environment. But we are eating less meat per person in Canada over time. But we continue to make substitutions wherever possible.
0: Now, beef prices spiked a few years ago in part because of drought and high production costs. Do chicken farmers face the same pressures?
1: Yes. indirectly, perhaps not drought so much, because our beef cattle, at least at the beginning of their lives, are fed on rangeland, grassland, and it if drought affects that, then they have to start buying in feed. But chicken is bought in feed, and we've been lucky in Canada for a very long time, is that we can produce a lot of our own feed, and we don't need to rely on internationally traded feed. But now things are getting remarkably difficult because, starting with the war in Ukraine, the costs have been going up for feed because the supply globally is difficult. Remember, Ukraine and Russia grow similar crops to Canada. So if they're fighting and not producing, then the demand for Canadian product goes up, and that increases the price, which affects supply for domestic producers as well as international producers. So yeah, it's complicated. We need some of the international arrangements to get sorted out. I mean, for these reasons, as well as for all kinds of human reasons, we'd like the wars to be over.
0: Mm-hmm.
1: But yeah, it makes our supply chains complicated and more expensive for producers.
0: The federal government's increasing the value of GST rebates and gave a one-time payment to millions of low- to middle-income Canadians on Friday. How much do you think that will help people afford things like chicken?
1: I have my fingers crossed that it doesn't all go in servicing debt, because I worry about lower-income Canadians having used their credit card to cover the cost of food recently, and they may be delighted to get a bit of extra money to put down on some of that. I suppose the smaller increase in the regular payments for the GST will help a bit. You know, it sounds like a lot of money, but probably spread over the number of people that it has to service, it probably is not a huge amount of money. And it may not affect things as much as we actually hope. I mean, I know the government's doing what they can, and I also know that it is a lot of money where you look at the amount in aggregate, but I suspect it's not going to have a huge impact. What will help over the next few months is the fact that some foods are much cheaper in the summer when we can produce our own fruits and vegetables, for example.
0: Mm-hmm.
1: And we don't have to transport them as far. That'll help with cost. And hopefully we had lots of fertilizer stockpiled so that farmers could have applied it when they planted things, and that will help with costs over the next little while. We really need these international wars to get resolved and go back to a more stable international economy. Canada's a big exporter, so when export markets are short of product, it increases the demand in Canada, and that will raise costs for everybody.
0: Ellen, great to talk to you about this. Thank you so much.
1: Thanks for having me.
0: Ellen Goddard is an agricultural economist and professor emerita at the University of Alberta. We reached her in Edmonton.

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Just heading home from work, traveling overland. When I sat down beside him, wow, serendipitous. Found true love, found it on the bus. Now she had long envisioned

0: was thinking about the rest of the day. Neither one of them was thinking about changing their ways. Neither one of them was counting on serendipity. When they found true love, well, they found it on the TTC. And it just goes to show, you can never tell, and you can never know what's coming down the line. It just goes to show, when you least expect it, well, expect.
1: That's a little bit of Serendipitous by Tyler Ellis. That's from his brand new album. That gets us up to 6:30. Here is Ash DeShetty with CBC News.
2: Thanks, Craig, and good morning. Wellington County OPP offering support to witnesses and others who assisted with a fatal two-vehicle crash which killed five children and a man on June 12th. A passenger van and SUV collided at an intersection in Mapleton Township. The five children who died were in the van. The driver and the only occupant of the SUV was a 42-year-old man from Brampton who died on Friday from his injuries. Some neighbors and bystanders had assisted at the scene of the crash, which happened at a rural intersection near Elmira. Liz Kent is the Executive Director of Victim Services Wellington. She says witnesses or people affected by the crash should reach out if they're feeling something they don't normally feel. This includes physical effects.
3: People could be fatigued. They could be tired. They could feel nauseous. They could be vomiting. They could have a rapid heart rate. They may have trouble sleeping. They may have a hard time paying attention. Again, everybody kind of deals with it differently.
2: Kent says the aftermath could cause emotional effects as well, such as panic, guilt, or fear. Those seeking help can reach out to victim services in Wellington and Waterloo. The funeral for the five children took place Saturday in Wallenstein. The City of Waterloo is exploring the idea of using church land to build more housing. The city has identified 14 church properties to rezone, which would allow for low-rise development up to six stories or stacked townhouses. Adam Lauder, manager of community planning for the city, said it's a proactive approach to help churches should they want to build housing in the future.
4: There is a movement afoot to help them realize that potential and remove the barrier of zone changes and land use permission requests.
2: Lauder said that kind of low-rise development on church properties would bring more missing middle housing, but neighbors in the West Wales community, like Natasha Horinko, say they're concerned with the lack of timely consultation, and they worry that development will impact traffic and public safety.
5: We're really concerned about a lot of those things. We're already concerned about our kids trying to cross the street and they can't because they have to run because people are driving more than 40 kilometers an hour. So get an extra 100 people in here. What does that look like?
2: Horinko is part of a larger neighborhood group that has created a petition opposing the idea. An informal public meeting is scheduled for tonight at City Hall. The region of Waterloo has been awarded $1.9 million in funding to respond to addictions and overdoses. The funding is through Health Canada's Emergency Treatment Fund, and it's meant to support community-based programs. The region says the funding will be given to five community partners, and the goal is to expand spaces where people who use drugs can get support, health care, and referrals, work on overdose prevention through peer support, continue the drug checking program run by Sanguine Health, and complement the work done at the local Homelessness and Addiction Recovery, or HEART, hub. Premier Doug Ford's daily calendar will now be kept secret from the public. The itinerary used to be accessible through a Freedom of Information request, but the province recently changed Ontario's access law to exclude records held by ministers and their offices. That change went into effect at the end of April. Alistair Roberts is a public policy professor at the University of Massachusetts Amherst. He's been studying FOI laws in Canada and abroad for 30 years.
6: A freedom of information law recognizes you have to strike a balance between disclosure and government operations and privacy. But what the Ontario government has done has made it impossible for anyone to figure out whether that balance is being struck properly.
2: The Premier's office didn't respond to questions about the FOI law changes and whether Ford will proactively release his calendar. The Office of the Provincial Minister of Public and Business Service Delivery and Procurement says the amendments modernize Ontario's FOI laws. Waterloo Regional Police have launched a new initiative aimed at reducing copper wire and scrap metal theft in Cambridge after a sharp rise in incidents this year. Police say they investigated 38 thefts between February and the end of May. That's up 36% from the same period last year. The initiative will focus on educating businesses and construction site managers about securing valuable materials, while officers increase their presence in areas where thefts are common. Staff Sergeant Jay McSween says police will also be turning to the public during the initiative.
7: If you see something suspicious, please report it. If it was nothing, no harm, no foul. But if it's something, then we're on track to help prevent crime. And that's really our key here, is we want to prevent future crimes as well as investigate the current ones.
2: The initiative to help reduce theft runs until July 8. That's the news from CBC Kitchener-Waterloo. I'm Ashta Shetty.
1: Thanks, Ashta. Now here is Josette Lafleur with Look What's Going On in the Weather. Good morning.
8: Good morning, Craig. It's mostly cloudy, light rain, 14 degrees in Kitchener-Waterloo, Cambridge, Guelph, Mount Forest, Stratford, and Brantford. Mainly cloudy today with a 60% chance of showers throughout the morning and early afternoon. That'll clear as we get later into the afternoon. The high is 20, UV index 8 or very high. Mainly clear tonight with fog patches developing overnight and a low of 10.
1: Thank you very much. 6:36 now on the morning edition. My name is Craig Norris. This is Waterloo Region's number one morning show. You can tune us in on the CBC Listen app or the CBC News app. They're both free downloads in your app store. You can also tell your smart speaker to play CBC Kitchener-Waterloo. And of course, as always, dial us in at 89.1 FM. Still to come inside this half hour, a look at how a lack of competition in the food supply chain affects grocery prices in Canada. We're going to hear that at 6:50. What would it mean to write Indigenous people back into the history of the United States? Rebecca Nagel spent a year traveling to national historic sites around the U.S., and she found that Native Americans have been erased from the story of the country's founding. In her new podcast called First America, she tells a more complete story of how the U.S. came to be and talks about why Americans need to relearn their history. Nagel told Unreserved host Rosanna Deerchild how she traveled the country to uncover a more accurate history of the United States.
9: We went to a bunch of different places. So we went to Fort Snelling in Minneapolis. We went to the Boston Tea Party Ships and Museum and watched a historical reenactment of the Boston Tea Party. We spent actually a lot of time in Ohio talking about some of the early expansion and wars that happened in the early years of the Republic. I visited the town where actually my Cherokee family lived the summer that the Declaration of Independence was signed, where my family was living in 1776. And during the war, colonial militias actually burned their town to the ground and they became refugees. And so, yeah, we went all over the country to kind of visit different people and also report from those places and tell a more accurate and honestly just the true story of our country's founding.
1: Rebecca Nagel is a citizen of the Cherokee Nation. 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It was a hit. It raked in an estimated $160 million. It made it the best opening weekend of the year so far at the domestic box office. But there was a time when computer animated movies were a novelty. In fact, the original Toy Story is widely credited with legitimizing the technique for mass audiences. Back in 1995, the CBC program Future Worlds covered the movie's release. It opens with then CBC host Evan Solomon, who is now, interestingly, Canada's AI minister. Here it is.
10: What do you get when you put together Hollywood's top star, Tom Hanks, Hollywood's top animators, Disney, and Silicon Valley's top software man, Steve Jobs. You'll get Toy Story, that's what. Toy Story is the first feature-length, all-computer animated film, and it's not just a technical landmark, it's a bona fide hit. Colin McLean of CBC News went to Pixar Studios, where much of the magic behind Toy Story was created.
11: Pixar is in the forefront of electronic animation.
12: Hey, Slinky?
13: Right here, buddy.
11: Pixar has been working closely with the folks who wrote the book on animation, the Walt Disney Studios, on the first completely computer-generated feature film.
13: I got a staff meeting, you guys.
11: None of these characters, sets, or props have ever been touched by a human hand, a pencil, or a paintbrush. There are 77 minutes of animation in Toy Story, and the cast of 76 characters that includes humans, toys, and one angry pooch.
14: Code Red, recon plan, Charlie, execute, let's move, move, move, move!
11: The images are being built from models, entered into the computer, the animator's big electronic pencil.
15: As part of the model, you indicate how the character is going to move. We always record the dialogue with the actors before the animation.
13: Shut up! You shut up! You idiot!
16: Sheriff, this is no time to panic.
13: No, this is the perfect time to panic!
17: After this step, do they start taking on some of the character of the people? I mean, does Woody begin to look or act a little more like Tom Hanks than he did before?
15: Yeah, in fact, you know, he kind of looks a little like Tom Hanks.
13: Ow!
18: Oh, hi, Bo. It was like being on the balls of your feet, you know, and constantly trying to invest in as much motion as possible in an atmosphere where you could not move. So it was like very odd.
19: He's got one eye here that blinks.
11: Pixar's 110 state-of-the-art computers ran 24 hours a day for 4 years to make Toy Story.
20: Red alert! Andy is coming upstairs!
1: That was a 1995 archival story on the CBC program Future World, explaining the process behind the creation of the original Toy Story. It was the first feature-length all-computer animated film. The fifth installment in the franchise came out just over the past weekend. Some music for you now. Toronto folk duo Bassett has a new single. They released it in honor of Loving Day on June 12th. That's the anniversary of a landmark civil rights decision. In 1967, the Supreme Court of America ruled to decriminalize interracial marriage. Bassett says that they wanted to honor all the people who struggled to create a world where a marriage like that is embraced. Here is their new song, Out of the Weeds.

0: Out of the Weeds. It's a brand new single from Bassett. They will be touring the country starting in October. They're going to be in Kitchener in November. We'll definitely be playing more of that as we get closer to November. 6:45 now here on the Morning Edition. My name is Craig Norris. This is CBC Radio 1. 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You can tell your smart speaker to play CBC Kitchener Waterloo or dial us in at 89.1 FM. Still to come here just after World Report at 7 o'clock. It turns out that too many of us are still putting medical waste like Ozempic needles into our roadside recycling bins. Coming up, we're going to clarify where it actually needs to go and why. That's coming up at 7:10. Right now, here is Ashna Shetty with a check on traffic. Good morning.
1: Good morning. Eastbound 401 is slow going through Town Line 2, the Cambridge en route. Westbound 401 moving without any delays from Toronto to Kitchener. Eastbound Highway 8 is slow from Homer Watson Boulevard to the flyover. Westbound Highway 8 is up to speed this hour. Eastbound Highway 7 is slow going through Shont Station Road, then slow again. Going through Wellington Road 32.
0: Thank you very much. Now here is Josette Lafleur with some weather. Good morning.
2: Good morning. It's mostly cloudy, light rain in spots, 14 degrees, getting up to a high of 20. Cloudy throughout the morning with a 60% chance of showers, tapering off as we get into the afternoon. That'll clear us clear up later in the afternoon. Fog patches developing overnight with a low of 10.
0: Thanks. Time now for the Business Digest. Here's Megan Reed.
3: Good morning. There was a time not so long ago when Las Vegas was considered budget friendly. Think cheap hotel rooms and all-you-can-eat buffets for days. Not anymore. Sin City has moved on to become a destination with big-ticket events and big price tags to match. Here to explain why is Greg Klassen. He's a tourism industry strategist based in Vancouver. Good morning, Greg.
4: Hey, good morning, Megan. How are you today?
3: I'm great. Thank you. So, Greg, why is Vegas so expensive?
4: Yeah, I think it's a concerted shift in strategy. I mean, first and foremost, I think what's most important is that Vegas is a tourism town. Vegas is a convention town. They have government policies that are favorable to tourism. So they can make choices in their government policies, in their legislation, in how they run their city to fully support the business of tourism. And I think that's number one. Of course, they've got significant air access. They've spent so much time wooing airlines to fly into Vegas, which brings, you know, a large number of people. And again, the bigger airlines bringing the higher yield perspective prospects. They've got the convention side of the business. They've really spent a lot of time making sure that they become that convention capital, which is a much higher rate, higher yield spending particular customer. And I think most importantly, they've shifted their focus on events. They've really invented this residency style of entertainment. You've got, you know, U2 at the Sphere. You've had famously Celine Dion, who has spent many, many years there. And those tickets are very high priced. So they've combination of all of these things that they put together, concerted strategy to woo higher yield visitors, and it's working.
3: Does that explain the $26 bottle of water that went viral last year?
4: I don't know how I can explain a $26 bottle of water other than to say it's not just Vegas. There are other destinations. There are parts of the Caribbean. There are parts of the Southern Mediterranean. There are parts of places around the world that are pulling it off and getting away with that kind of pricing. You know, it is a bit egregious to suggest that a $26 bottle of water, but people are actually paying for it.
3: I just think that's nutty.
4: Me too.
3: According to Las Vegas Convention Center stats, the number of overall visitors actually fell last year, but the city is making more money. Can you explain the math here?
4: It's kind of what many destinations are really pushing for, and that is, you know, you're hearing a lot about over-tourism that's happening around the world, and there's a lot of push right now for a better, what they might call a better quality of visitors, those who are going to spend more money, but perhaps fewer of them, so that we can get our full revenue, but not crowd the streets, not crowd the hotels, not crowd the iconic places that people want to visit. So if you can derive or get more revenue from those visitors, you're, you know, contributing to your own tourism economy without sort of overwhelming them with too many humans. And so I think that is part and parcel of what Vegas is looking at, saying, what is it that wealthier people want out of a tourism experience? And let's start pulling those pieces together and start offering those so that we can command higher prices and perhaps even have fewer people.
3: Any places in Canada that offer a similar vibe?
4: Well, you know, if you're looking for the casino vibe, of course, there's so much more that is happening across Canada. There's a lot of deregulation of that industry, so you can have those kinds of experiences. If you're looking for the entertainment vibe, there are, you know, you don't have to look too far to go to places like Toronto and Montreal, which have a number of their own sort of major festivals and events themselves. We've got one going on right now in Vancouver, of course, with the World Cup. And so there are lots of reasons to be entertained, lots of places for entertainment purposes in Canada that may come at a lower price tag, although I would be reticent to look at the hotel prices this week in Vancouver or Toronto, given that the World Cup is happening. I suspect you're seeing Vegas-type prices there as well.
3: 100%. But go Canada. Greg, thanks so much for your time today. I really appreciate it.
4: You're very welcome, Megan. Have a great day.
3: Greg Klassen is a tourism industry strategist. For CBC Radio, I'm Megan Reed.
0: And for more business news, check out cbc.ca/business. 6:51 now on the show. For Canadians frustrated by the high cost of food these days, the Competition Bureau says that it is now looking into one factor affecting grocery prices, a lack of competition along the food supply chain. It says that it's going to target three areas: production and processing, transportation and distribution, and retail pricing practices. And joining me now is Ryan Caldwell, an economist in the Department of Agribusiness and Agricultural Economics at the University of Manitoba. Good morning, Ryan.
5: Morning.
0: So just first off, how would you describe the level of competition in grocery stores in Canada?
5: Well, as measured by the number of firms competing with each other, its competition is pretty low. So that what we call the concentration of the value of dollars sold in the market is high. So there's not very many firms that account for a large share of the sales. So it's higher than some of our, or the level of competition is lower than some of our peer countries, like in the United States and some European countries.
0: So obviously, I mean, when you mention the U.S. right away, people think, oh, well, there's the population is much bigger. So what are the biggest barriers to getting more players into the grocery industry?
5: Well, so there's this trade-off in any industry, including grocery retailing, between the efficiencies of being a very large firm, which can allow you to do things relatively cheaply compared to smaller firms. And so, you know, there's a very significant cost advantage for large firms in having efficient supply chains and being able to negotiate low prices on what they buy from processors and input suppliers. So they have market power in doing that, in what they buy. And the concern is, do they then use market power in exerting high prices on consumers? Right. And that's the concern. So there's that trade-off, right? They're able to operate at low cost, but if they have market power, consumers, do they ratchet up price above what they would be otherwise? And so that's sort of the tension that is concerning some policymakers and pundits. And, you know, the real question is, would an increase in the number and prevalence of independent small-scale grocers actually apply downward pressure to produce to prices that consumers face? And I think, you know, that is far from clear, right? These independent retailers have not been able to compete on price with consumers on food products. So it's really a hard investigation.
0: What are the areas in the supply chain the Competition Bureau is looking into? And along that chain, what are the areas where you see the most promise?
5: Well, certainly there are issues of concentration of market power in the stages of the food supply chain between the retailer, like the grocery store, and the farmer. And so a lot of the research, interestingly enough, has been how is that market power not so much how has it affected consumers, but how has it affected the people selling to the processors and to the retailers? So, for example, market power by the railroads and by processing companies, and how does that affect the margin that farmers are getting? And, you know, interestingly, the market power that some of those firms have by, you know, paying a lower price than might otherwise be the case to farmers can, in some cases, result in lower prices for consumers because they're buying their inputs for less than they would if they didn't have that market power. So it's really hard to attribute and sort of identify what the effect of this concentration is on prices. But the case that would have to be made if the government wanted to try and do something, you know, for example, there's been discussion of subsidizing the presence of independent, smaller scale retail grocery firms. And, you know, if that's the objective, to have more of these independent retailers, you know, fine, acknowledge it will cost something to taxpayers. But for them to compete with these large retailers, especially big places like Walmart and Costco, they're going to have to be subsidized because they just can't compete on price. So introducing those firms alone will not reduce consumer prices.
0: Right.
5: And might actually come at a cost to taxpayers.
0: When it comes to all of this, though, Ryan, we hear about the Competition Bureau all the time, but how much power do they actually have over the grocery sector?
5: Well, so they don't have sort of policy setting authority or legislative authority. Typically, when we hear about the Competition Bureau, they are asked by government to investigate, for example, a proposed merger between two large firms in an industry. And so that has happened in the Canadian grocery retail industry some years ago, and they were asked to investigate a proposed merger, and they can sometimes recommend conditions be applied to that merger being approved. For example, selling, you know, one of the firms may have to sell a few of its locations to a competing firm, right? With the idea that if it controls a whole area of retailers, they may apply market power to consumers and increase prices. So what's being discussed now is very different from that. This is, you know, sort of an information gathering campaign,
0: right?
5: So there's no actual authority being given to the Competition Bureau to do anything now in terms of regulating prices or setting prices or anything like that.
0: We only have about a minute or so, Ryan, but earlier this month, the Carney government announced its $3 billion food security strategy. What, if anything, could that do to bring down prices?
5: Well, I mean, the short answer to what was announced is not much. I mean, there's only so many things, policy levers that the government has, right, that they can do to affect these things. So a lot of the factors that affect Canadian food prices are out of the control of government. So a lot of them are international issues related to fuel prices and import food prices, energy prices, which the government really doesn't have control on. So there are a few things that governments do have control on. One is import taxes. And so, you know, they recently announced an increase in import taxes, which was interesting, which would all else equal increase the price that consumers pay. And then we have other policies in, for example, supply managed products, where the federal government imposes 200 to 300% import taxes on poultry and dairy products. So those are levers where the government can actually affect prices. But the kinds of things that they've been talking about, you know, independent retailers and growing more vegetables year round in Canada, I don't see those affecting the price that consumers pay for food, especially in the short run.
0: Ryan, great to get your insight on all of this. Thank you.
5: You're welcome.
0: Ryan Cardwell is an economist in the Department of Agribusiness and Agricultural Economics at the University of Manitoba. We reached him this morning in Winnipeg. 6:58, it's over to Ashta Shetty with some traffic and some headlines. Good morning.
1: Good morning, Craig. Eastbound 401 is slow from approaching Town Line to the Cambridge en route, then slow again going through Kelso. Westbound 401 is moving without delays this hour from Toronto to Kitchener. Eastbound Highway 78, slow from Sports World to the ramp getting onto the 401. Westbound 78, up to speed this hour. Eastbound Highway 8, slow from Cortland Avenue to the flyover. Westbound Highway 8, up to speed this hour.
0: Thanks. Now here is Josette Lafleur with some weather. Good morning.
2: Good morning. It is mostly cloudy, light rain in spots, 14 degrees in Kitchener, Waterloo, Cambridge, Guelph, Mount Forest, Stratford, and Brantford. Cloudy throughout the morning and afternoon, 60% chance of showers, tapering off as we get later into the afternoon. High 20, UV index 8 or very high. Mainly clear tonight. Fog patches developing overnight with a low of 10. Tuesday is expected to be sunny once that fog dissipates throughout the morning. High 24, humid index 25. Clear Tuesday night with a low of 9.
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9: This is World Report. Good morning. I'm Marcia Young. Keir Starmer has resigned as Prime Minister of the United Kingdom. This comes just 2 years after leading the Labour Party to a landslide election win. Starmer succumbed to a coordinated push from his own MPs to step aside. His departure sets the stage for Britain to welcome its seventh Prime Minister in just under 10 years. Anna Cunningham reports from London.
10: Walking up this street 2 years ago was the proudest moment of my life.
11: After a weekend of speculation, British Prime Minister Keir Starmer, the man who took the Labour Party to a landslide victory in July 2024, announced his decision.
10: I will resign as leader of the Labour Party. I have spoken to His Majesty the King this morning to inform him of my decision.
11: In the wake of bruising nationwide local election results last month, Starmer rapidly lost the confidence of his cabinet ministers and governing MPs. He said he will leave office after a new Labour leader who will become Prime Minister is selected.
10: I will remain in post as Prime Minister until the contest is complete.
11: Despite efforts to move Britain closer to Europe, renewing ties with Canada and his support for Ukraine, the British Prime Minister's downfall is marked by a failure of domestic politics. There has been a series of policy U-turns. Questions, too, about his judgment, in particular his appointing a close friend of Jeffrey Epstein, Peter Mandelson, as UK ambassador to the US. The governing Labour Party is fully aware that it faces opposition in the form of growing support for the populist, hard right-leaning Reform Party. It believes it can only retain power with a change in leadership.
10: I shall spend more time on the most important job, being the best husband I can to my fantastic wife, Vic, who has been a rock by my side through good times and bad.
11: Starmer is now the shortest serving Labour Prime Minister in history. Anna Cunningham, CBC News, London.
9: Canada is securing a new eye in the sky for its northern frontier. Ottawa has signed a $2.5 billion agreement with Australia to purchase advanced radar technology. Procurement Secretary Stephen Fuhr signed the deal late Sunday in Canberra. He says the equipment will help Canada secure its Arctic borders.
12: This capability will significantly enhance Canada's Arctic domain awareness, detect and track air and maritime threats with much greater range, strengthen NORAD by providing earlier warning and improving continental defense, and reinforce Canada's Arctic sovereignty.
9: Over-the-horizon radar allows operators to track missiles and aircraft thousands of kilometers away. The system is seen as a crucial investment in monitoring threats over the far north. It is expected to be operational by 2029. Prime Minister Mark Carney announced a strategic partnership with Australia last year, shortly after taking office. Mediators from Qatar and Pakistan say progress is being made in finding a permanent end to the U.S.-Iran war. Their meeting with both parties went into the early hours today in Switzerland. The two sides have agreed on a roadmap to end the conflict within 60 days. Lower-level talks will now take place for the rest of the week. The violence in Lebanon remains a sticking point. Neither Israel nor Hezbollah are involved in the peace talks. Israel says it's keeping its forces there until Hezbollah is no longer a threat. Hezbollah says its attacks stop once Israel pulls out. Protesters are erupting in Colombia after Sunday's presidential election results. Supporters of the defeated leftist candidate clash with police on the streets of Cali. Initial results show a win for the Trump-backed conservative, but the margin of victory is just 1%. As Manuel Rueda reports from Bogota, it is a reflection of the deep divisions in the country.
13: Supporters of conservative candidate Abelardo de la Espriella drove through Bogota honking their horns and waving Colombian flags to celebrate the election result. Sandra Sambo moved from Colombia 2 years ago after her daughter survived a kidnapping attempt. She returned for the election. We need to recover our public spaces and our security. I hope that de la Espriella fulfills his promises, she said. The wealthy criminal lawyer ran for office for the first time in his life and gained popularity for promising a tough approach to crime that includes building mega prisons and canceling peace talks with Colombia's rebel groups. These proposals resonated with many voters in Colombia. De la Espriella also became famous for his combative rhetoric, but on Sunday he moderated his tone, saying he'll make Colombia great again and govern for everyone.
14: Porque en democracia no
13: existe. In democracies, there are no enemies, he says. Only people with the same rights who have different opinions. Left-wing candidate Iván Cepeda has not conceded defeat. He says the results of Sunday's count, which shows a 1% difference between both candidates, must be verified by judges. The revision could take up to a week to complete, but analysts say it's unlikely to change Sunday's result. Manuel Rueda for CBC News, Bogotá.
9: An out-of-control wildfire is burning just 3 kilometers south of Lytton, British Columbia. It's triggered evacuation orders and brought back painful memories for a community still trying to rebuild. Nearly 5 years ago, wildfire tore through the town. As Brady Strachan tells us, this new fire has residents once again feeling a deep sense of unease.
15: The out-of-control wildfire is chewing through steep canyon terrain just south of Lytton. BC Wildfire Service crews are attacking it from the ground and the air. Fanned by winds, the flames threaten hundreds of homes now under evacuation alerts or orders.
16: You know, it's going to continue with that hot and very dry in the outlook with our peak temperatures coming up a little bit later, early next week.
15: Fire Information Officer Paula Wallbauer says a specialized crew of nearly 50 firefighters is focused entirely on structure protection.
16: They'll have bladders hooking up to water and checking their sprinklers, setting them up. And checking and making sure in the event that they need them, that they're up and ready to go.
15: The fire is burning just 3 kilometers from Lytton, a community still recovering from a catastrophic blaze 5 years ago.
17: It's like we're starting all over again. Like
15: Dean Adams lost his home in 2021. With the five-year anniversary of that fatal fire just over a week away, he says it's an uneasy sense of deja vu.
17: To go through it again. And the feeling is really weird. It's hard to say, hard to believe, but my neighbor over here, they're the ones that passed away.
15: This fire comes during a time of extreme drought across BC. Following a low snowpack and dry spring, officials warn of challenging months ahead as the province approaches peak wildfire season. Brady Strachan, CBC News, near Kamloops, BC.
9: Residents in central Alberta are being asked to conserve water. Sewer and stormwater systems reached capacity with heavy rainfall in and around Edmonton. And there are concerns more rain in the forecast could make conditions worse. Non-essential water use warnings have been issued in several nearby communities, including St. Albert and Beaumont. Environment Canada says more than 110 millimeters of rain has already fallen. A scorching weather system from the Sahara Desert has settled over much of Europe. Temperatures across the continent are in the mid-30s or higher. Heat warnings are in place in parts of Spain, France, and Germany. As Megan Williams reports, residents and tourists in Italy are struggling to find cool shelter.
18: In the blazing sun outside the Colosseum, women and men alike flap the thick air with foldable fans, desperate to create even the smallest of breezes. One tourist from Barcelona describes it as overwhelming.
19: Agobiados, mucho calor. El calor se pega a la piel.
18: Too hot. The heat sticks to your skin, he says. Here in Italy, red alerts have been issued to 8 cities, including Florence, Bologna, Milan, and Turin. Rome is one of Europe's greenest cities, but most of the parks are on the outskirts, with little shade in the historic center. The city has plans to plant 1 million new trees, create dozens of small urban forests, and has even begun giving out free trees in some of the hottest neighborhoods. But critics say the planting isn't happening fast enough. Last summer, Rome recorded more than 800 heat-related deaths. For now, some visitors are going underground, taking tours of the ancient quarries near the Colosseum, where temperatures stay around 18 degrees year-round. I'd sleep here if I could, said one woman. Megan Williams, CBC News, Rome.
9: That is the latest national and international news from World Report. More on our top story. Keir Starmer announcing his resignation at cbcnews.ca. It's on our main page. I'm Marcia Young.
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0: Good morning, I'm Craig Norris. It is Monday, June 22nd, the time now 7:10. Coming right up on the morning edition, it turns out too many of us are putting medical waste such as Ozempic needles in our roadside recycling bins. We clarify where it actually needs to go and why. You'll hear that conversation in just a moment. You will hear that and a lot more. We have some great music in the mix. We have all the info you need to get your week started. Ashta Shetty checks on traffic and shares some headlines in a sec. First, though, here's Josette Lafleur with our weather forecast. Good morning, Josette.
2: Good morning, Craig. It's mostly cloudy, light rain in spots, 14 degrees in Kitchener, Waterloo, Cambridge, Guelph, Mount Forest, Stratford, and Brantford. Cloudy today with a 60% chance of showers throughout the morning into the early afternoon. That'll clear as we get later into the afternoon. High 20, UV index 8 or very high. Mainly clear tonight with fog patches developing overnight and a low of 10.
0: Thank you. Now here is Ashta Shetty with a check on traffic and some of the stories she's working on for the 7:30 newscast. Good morning.
1: Good morning. Eastbound 401 from Hespler to En route is slow. Also slow eastbound 401 between the sixes. Westbound 401 is clear from Toronto to Kitchener. Eastbound Highway 8 slow getting onto the flyover. Westbound Highway 8 is moving without any delays. In the news, Waterloo Regional Police are stepping up efforts to address a rise in copper wire and scrap metal thefts in Cambridge, and Premier Doug Ford's daily work calendar will now be kept secret from the public. I'll have details on those stories and others at 7:30.
0: Thank you very much. Well, by now, most of us have become used to the new recycling programs operated by Circular Materials, right? They rolled out in communities across the province in January. But some things that are not supposed to go into recycling bins are finding their way into them. That includes vials of insulin or needles from medications like Ozempic, for instance. So where do they belong? Well, that's something our next guest wants to clarify. Alain Renard is the Director of Stewardship with the Health Products Stewardship Association. Good morning, Alain. Good morning.
21: Hello.
0: Yes, there you are. How much of this medical waste is ending up in our recycling bins?
21: So the figure that we found is 0.4% of the blue bins have found some sharps in there. So obviously it's a tiny percentage, but when you think about the number of blue bins that are collected, this leads to still some significant risks for sanitation workers. Mm-hmm. Mainly pre-crisk, because there is still some hand sorting at some point in time.
0: Do you have any breakdown of how bad the problem is here in Waterloo region, for instance, or southwestern Ontario?
21: So I still want to highlight that, consumers are doing the right thing mostly, because last year we collected more than 56,000 kilograms of those used sharps that were brought back to pharmacies. But indeed, there are regular injuries or stop of the sorting lines because the workers are finding those used sharps in the blue bins.
0: Your association has partnered with Circular Materials to get the word out about this. Why is it so important to keep these needles and products out of the recycling stream? Is it first and foremost safety?
21: It's indeed first and foremost safety, but

0: bring them back to pharmacies.
1: So that's how we should be disposing of these needles and these things like that, that just we should be taking them back to pharmacies.
0: Exactly. When you get back to pharmacies, and you can find the nearest one on healthsteward.ca, and there are 513 locations in the region, then the pharmacist will provide you with a sharp container. There are two sizes, 1.8 liter or 5 liters, that you can bring back home. You fill it, and when it's full, you just bring that back to pharmacies. And of course, the program is completely free of charge.
1: Now, some of the needles, they have caps and there's other plastic on them. Can those parts be removed and placed into recycling?
0: It's a great question. And there is a simple rule that we can think about. As soon as there has been a contamination or a contact with the drug, then we definitely prefer that they are put in a sharp container to avoid any risk. So when there has been contact with the drug, put that in a sharp container and bring back to pharmacies. On the other hand, you know, all the containers, the packaging that are in plastic for a dry medications form, if they are clean, they can be put in the recycled bins in order that they are recycled and indeed properly treated. So it's a simple rule, you know, for the medications, gels and liquids, and for the sharps that have been in contact with medications, bring that back to pharmacies. And for any clean packaging and paper product, put that in the blue bin.
1: So assuming this medical waste is going to be, is going to the correct take back program, explain what happens after that. I mean, we take it back to the pharmacy. Where does it go after that? What happens to it?
0: Yeah, so it's obviously a very controlled process. There is a lot of traceability. They are consolidated and then they are incinerated, because you can find various types of medications, from opioids to Tylenol, and they will be incinerated. For the sharps, they are either incinerated if they did contain cancer treatment drugs, or for the other sharps, they are sterilized.
1: Alain, thank you so much for this.
0: Thank you very much, Craig.
1: Alain Reynard is the Director of Stewardship with the Health Product Stewardship Association. You can visit healthsteward.ca. You heard Alain mention that website to find out more info about where to dispose of medical waste. healthsteward.ca. 7:17 now on the Morning Edition. This is Waterloo Region's number one morning radio show. My name's Craig Norris. 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You can stream us live on the CBC Listen app or on the CBC News app. If you have a smart speaker, you can tell it to play CBC Kitchener Waterloo, and you can tune us in at 89.1 FM. Still to come here just after the 7:30 news, FIFA World Cup 2026 is in full swing, and it's doing what it always does. It's taking over screens, schedules, and conversations. For teen players with Kitchener TFC, it's also adding a bit of extra fuel to their own game. We're going to hear from some of them coming up at 7:40. Checking on the weather, we could have a bit of a wet day ahead. We're going to get up to a high of 20 today. It looks like the rain should pass us by mid afternoon, but there is a chance of showers throughout the entire day, up to the point of 2 o'clock, I should say. Right now, light rain falling, depending on where you are in our listening area, and we're sitting at 14 degrees, just a light breeze at 5 kilometers an hour. Well, Canada Day is just over a week away, and celebrations are planned for downtown Kitchener. A lot of musical acts will take the stage during this, including this classic Canadian band. This is Glass Tiger with Don't Forget Me.

0: That's Glass Tiger with the classic Don't Forget About Me. They're going to be playing at the Canada Day festivities in downtown Kitchener next, Wednesday, July 1st. 7:23 now on the show. Well, if you're doing a summer road trip, chances are you'll pass by something really big, like think the giant goose in Wawa or a giant moose in Moose Jaw. Canada is a land of majestic landscapes, cities, and roadside attractions, more than 1,500 of them all across the country. As CBC producer Jenny DeRosio finds out, keeping all those fiberglass animals in formal wear is not cheap.
1: It's a Thursday afternoon in Drumheller, Alberta. There's a world-famous paleontology museum nearby. But this crowd is standing in a downtown parking lot. So what are they here for?
2: The dinosaur, come on. I didn't know that. I thought Dinosaur Park was here, but then I just followed the tourist information.
3: Yeah.
2: And I seen this big guy, so I had to stop and take a picture.
1: Is a 25-meter tall fiberglass T-Rex. She's mean, she's green, and she makes for a great selfie.
4: Huge dinosaur! We tried to have it in the camera, but we must go long away to put it in.
1: During the summer months, Tyra gets close to 1,000 visitors a day in a town of 8,000 people. That's what big things are designed to do. Get road trippers to pull over. And towns have been doing it for decades.
5: So where this started was Route 66 was one of the first major road networks in the United States, going basically Chicago to LA, right?
1: Wayne Smith is a professor of tourism at Toronto Metropolitan University. He says back in the 50s, towns along American highways wanted to cash in on motorists. But they had a problem. To catch the eye of speeding drivers, they had to stand out.
5: So they would create this large attraction that could almost be seen by the interstate to try to pull people off the interstate into their town.
1: They built towering neon signs and giant blue whales to reel people in. Because Wayne says research shows when you stop, you spend.
5: There have been different studies. So basically for every hour you stop, you're probably going to be spending between $100 and $150.
1: But it's not just about money. It's also about marketing. Joe Pavelka teaches tourism at Mount Royal University in Calgary. He says roadside attractions help put small towns on the map and into your Auntie Cheryl's Instagram feed.
6: Every year, folks are going to want to get photographed with it. They're going to send it off and say, oh, my goodness, I was in Wawa and here's the world's biggest goose.
1: But Joe says these attractions aren't always a giant slam dunk. Someone has to keep these big guys looking good, and that can come with a big price tag.
6: And I think that's when towns have a lot of hard questions and a lot of hard conversations.
1: Take the world's largest hockey stick in Duncan, British Columbia. After decades of decay and being drilled by woodpeckers, it was falling apart. The cost of fixing it was pegged at over $1 million. And the community had other things it needed to buy.
6: They have to weigh the benefit of, you know, dropping $300,000-$500,000, in some cases upwards of $1 million, on revitalizing that particular icon relative to some other initiative.
1: In the end, the big stick got chopped into tchotchkes. In Drumheller, Tyra's days may be numbered two. The Chamber of Commerce just spent $300,000 to fix her up, and they don't want a babysitter anymore. By 2030, Tyra could be going the way of the dinosaur. Until then, people like Aninda Roy are still making their pilgrimage to see her and paying the $5 to climb up her insides for a look out of her big gaping mouth.
2: Yeah, it was pretty worth it. Like, this is a great view behind me. And, you know, I'm in the mouth of a dinosaur. That's pretty cool.
3: You know, I think it's like a nice reminder of how small we are as humans, and like it's nice to see that we are able to make like things like this giant dinosaur, because it is very beautiful and it is a pretty epic thing to see.
1: For CBC Radio, I'm Jenny DeRosio.
0: Sorry, I was feeling dramatic there. 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You are listening to The Morning Edition. My name is Craig Norris. We always do love to hear from you. If you'd like to reach out to us, maybe react to something you've heard on the show or something you read online, or if there's news happening in your community, we'd love to know about it. 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It's 519-581-0636. If you prefer email, you can email us at yournewskw@cbc.ca. 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Or if you'd like to text us, you can also do that. Our text line is 226-821-0522. That's 226-821-0522. All we do ask is if you are going to text us, put your name in the body of the text, please, so we know where it is coming from. We still have a lot to get to here on the show. Coming up just after Ashta's newscast, the FIFA World Cup in full swing, as I'm sure you know and you've seen, it's taking over everything, screens, schedules, and of course, conversations. And for players with the Kitchener TFC, it's also adding a bit of extra fuel to their own game. We're going to check in with them and hear how it is affecting them coming up at 7:40. Right now it is 7:30. Here is Ashta Shetty with CBC News.
7: Thanks, Craig, and good morning. Neighbors in the West Wavale community of Waterloo are voicing their concerns with a proposal that could add housing using church land. The city has identified 14 church properties to rezone, which would allow for low-rise development up to six stories or stacked townhouses. But neighbors in the West Vale community say they're concerned with the lack of timely consultation. Natasha Horenko is part of a larger neighborhood group opposing the idea.
8: Public safety, how much traffic, the infrastructure alone is also an issue. We have water, you know, issues already. So for building and everything, are we thinking about this? Do we need low-rise buildings back here? This is a community of just homes and like two-story houses.
7: The group has created lawn signs in a petition opposing the idea. Adam Lauder, community manager of community planning for the city, said they're in the early stages of this process and the idea is a proactive approach to remove barriers from churches should they want to build.
9: The prospect of, you know, months-long process and the need to, you know, undertake a lot of study that does come at cost can be a barrier. And so what the city's looking to do is to see if it makes sense to remove those barriers.
7: Lauder said an informal public meeting is scheduled for tonight at City Hall. Wellington County OPP is offering support to witnesses and others who assisted with a fatal two-vehicle crash on June 12th, which resulted in the death of five children and one man. A passenger van and SUV collided at an intersection in Mapleton Township. The five children who died were in the van. The driver and the only occupant of the SUV was a 42-year-old man from Brampton. He died on June 19th from his injuries. Some neighbors and bystanders had assisted at the scene of the crash. OPP is urging anyone who's struggling with the aftermath to seek help at Victim Services in Wellington or Victim Services in Waterloo Region. Liz Kent is the Executive Director of Victim Services Wellington. She says witnessing something like this could cause both physical and emotional effects.
10: It's really hard for it not to affect you. So it's important that you reach out for help. It's important that you talk to people. And everybody experiences trauma differently. So somebody may be doing well today, but they may not be doing well tomorrow.
7: Kent is urging anyone involved to talk to people and reach out for help if needed. Those seeking help can reach out to Victim Services in Wellington and Waterloo. The funeral for the five children took place Saturday in Wallenstein. The time is now 7:32. You're listening to the Morning Edition on CBC Radio 1. Premier Doug Ford's daily work calendar will now be kept secret from the public. Ontario's Freedom of Information Law no longer includes access to the itinerary following recent changes to the legislation. CBC Toronto's Nicole Brockbank has the story.
11: Unlike his predecessors, Premier Doug Ford has never provided a daily itinerary of his public events. Instead, CBC News has routinely filed Freedom of Information requests for the Premier's calendar since he took office in 2018. But now, retroactive changes to Ontario's access legislation mean that going forward, it will remain secret. James Turk is the director of the Center for Free Expression at Toronto Metropolitan University.
12: It's a fundamental assault on democracy. He's the Premier of our province. We have a right to know what he does and who he meets with.
11: CBC recently received a decision letter confirming the calendar is no longer accessible through FOI. All records held by ministers and their offices are now excluded from Ontario's access law. Alistair Roberts, a public policy professor, has been studying FOI laws in Canada and abroad for 30 years.
13: The recent amendments in Ontario are offensive. They're offensive to the principle of transparency.
11: CBC asked Ford's office why his government made these changes and if he'd proactively release his calendar. The Premier's office did not respond. Instead, Minister Stephen Crawford's office said the amendments modernize Ontario's FOI law. Nicole Brockbank, CBC News, Toronto.
7: Waterloo Regional Police are stepping up efforts to address a rise in copper, wire, and scrap metal thefts in Cambridge with a new safety initiative. Police say 38 incidents were reported between early February and the end of May, marking a 36% increase over the same period last year. Staff Sergeant Jay McSween says the initiative will focus not only on enforcement, but also on helping businesses better protect themselves from theft.
14: What we're trying to do is get the messaging across to business owners, construction site managers, how to really protect their property and make this a less opportunity available theft.
7: The initiative runs until July 8th. That's the news from CBC Kitchener-Waterloo. I'm Ashta Shetty.
0: Thanks, Ashta. Now it's over to Josette Lafleur with a check on our weather. Good morning.
15: Good morning, Craig. It's mostly cloudy, light rain in spots, 14 degrees in Kitchener, Waterloo, Cambridge, Guelph, Mount Forest, Stratford, and Brantford. Cloudy with a 60% chance of showers throughout the morning into the early afternoon. That'll clear as we get later into the afternoon. The high, 20, UV index 8 or very high. Mainly clear tonight with fog patches developing overnight and a low of 10.
0: Thank you very much. 7:35 now here on the show. Still to come inside this half hour, the city of Waterloo is looking to rezone land that churches are on as a way to add more housing. Staff are eyeing 14 church lots in the city, but some members of the congregations are not happy. We're going to explore this with the manager of community planning for Waterloo. That's at 7:50. Before anything else, though, we send it over to John Hancock at CBC Sports. Good morning, John.
16: I trust you had a good vacation.
0: It was a very relaxing vacation. Yes, thank you, John.
16: And I know it feels like it's over in about a blink, right?
0: Well, I know I'm not just saying this because, but yes. Yes, this one in particular did, yes.
16: Well, that meant you had fun.
0: Yeah, I did. Thanks. You're starting with hockey and a big trade involving the Ottawa Senators and Florida Panthers.
16: Yeah, it happened last night. The Senators sent their captain, Brady Tkachuk, to Florida. Florida sending four draft picks to Ottawa. One of those picks include Florida's ninth overall this year. This was Brady Tkachuk back in April saying there was nothing to the rumors about him wanting out of Ottawa.
17: I feel like I've answered this hundreds of times that none of that I've never shown, I've never said, none of those things ever came out of my mouth, and quite honestly, it's just getting frustrating. It's becoming a distraction, and because I have been fully committed to this team, to the city, and it's just becoming a distraction, frustrating to deal with.
16: So, after 8 years in Ottawa, Brady joins his older brother Matthew with the Florida Panthers.
0: And some more surprises at the World Cup.
16: Egypt's players danced on the field while their red-clad fans celebrated in the stands. The Pharaohs finally getting their first World Cup win. Mohamed Salah scored the go-ahead goal, his 68th in international play. Egypt went on to beat New Zealand 3-1 Sunday night in front of a sellout crowd of over 52,000 at BC Place Stadium. Mo Salah.
18: I've been in national team for 14 years, so I always give my best for the national team and try to give my experience to the younger players. And I told them already in a huddle, I told them, guys, look, we can write the history today. I think it will be remembered for years to come. The only thing I would say, we just give it our best and to be, hopefully, win next game and we'll be the first in a group. We just enjoy the football and we'll give it all for our people.
16: Egypt moved to the top of Group G, and the magic continued for tiny Cape Verde after holding tournament favorite Spain to a scoreless draw last week. Cape Verde did it again. They came from behind to tie Uruguay, a two-time World Cup champion, 2-2. Kevin Peña scored on a free kick. That was the first ever World Cup goal for that country. And Helio Varela scored the equalizer. Spain shut out Saudi Arabia 4-0. Same score, Japan over Tunisia. Belgium and Iran played to a scoreless draw. Four more matches today from 1 o'clock until midnight. But the game at 1 o'clock is a good one. Argentina plays Austria in Arlington, Texas. Canada and Switzerland play Wednesday, so we have a couple of days to set that up. And in women's soccer, Northern Super League, Calgary Wild, Montreal Roses, 1-1. Ottawa Rapid AFC Toronto, 1-1.
0: And Wyndham Clark nearly let a big lead disappear at the U.S. Open.
16: He had a six-stroke lead, and he had some of the people in the gallery were saying, "I hope you don't blow it, Wyndham." You know, I'm really bugging him, and he nearly did. He nearly blew the whole six strokes, but 2 50-foot putts, or just outside 50 feet, for par, gave Clark a 3-over-73 and a one-shot victory over Sam Burns. So he got through it. Corey Connors, top Canadian, 9 strokes back. And Miyu Yamashita of Japan beat Lottie Wode in a playoff to win the LPGA Classic. Just very quickly, Craig, Canadian Track and Field Championship wrapped up in Ottawa Sunday. And Foster Malik of Kitchener won the men's 1,500 meters, finished ahead of Marco Arop of Edmonton, and Audrey Leduc of Gatineau, and Toronto's Aaron Brown were the winners in the 200 meters. Canada's women's volleyball team ended Volleyball Nations League Week 2 with a 5-sets win over Poland. Canada and Chinese Taipei, this is women's softball, both qualified for next year's World Softball Championship in Australia. And the Blue Jays and Cubs rained out Sunday at Wrigley. They'll make that game up in August 6th in Chicago. Jays open a 10-game homestand tonight against Houston. And some big scores in the Canadian Baseball League. Welland Jackfish beat the Guelph Royals 20-6. Barry over Kitchener Panthers 18-7. Hamilton beat Chatham Kent 13-3. And the London Majors beat Brantford 10-2. Pitching at a little bit of a premium, I'd say there. Nice to have you back, Craig.
0: Thanks, John.
16: Oh, and by the way, Joe did a great job hosting.
0: He's a good person.
16: He is. We have a lot of fun. We have a few chuckles.
0: Joe and I have not met yet, but I hear great things about him.
16: Yeah.
0: Thanks for this, Joe.
16: You bet. Bye-bye.
0: The FIFA World Cup 2026 is officially in full swing, as you heard in John's sportscast there. If you've been out and about in the last 2 weeks, you know it's basically taken over. And for young players here in Kitchener, it means seeing soccer in Canada at a level they've never really experienced before. CBC KW's Diego Pizarro spoke with some teen soccer players from the Kitchener TFC about what it means to them to have the World Cup here in Canada.
19: I think it's like pretty cool because we haven't had one here in Canada yet, and like I feel like our team is just like newly developed and stuff like that, so I think it's like really cool to have it here.
20: One of my biggest dreams to go play one day in the World Cup, just like all the professionals do, and it's really amazing to be able to watch the best players in the world play in our country. It's inspiring, and I would love to be able to play that one day.
21: I mean, it's pretty cool the fact that like we can just like see all the energy, even like Kitchener, like you can just tell that like everyone's excited that it's in Toronto, and that they even like just have like the thought to put it in Toronto is just cool.
4: You know, have you gone to a game or are you going to go to
21: a game? Yeah, I went to the first Friday game, Canada versus Bosnia.
4: Well, so tell me about that. How was that for you?
21: It was super cool, like just seeing like all like the fan club stuff and like all like the cool stuff just around it, and the energy was so loud, and it was just really cool.
5: I already went to their first game. It was Canada versus Bosnia, and it was really fun to see that how the Canadian players played together, and then the Bosnians to see how their country played versus our country.
4: And who did you go with? Did you just go with your family?
5: Yeah, I went with me and my dad. It was really cool when Canada scored because we were close to where they were celebrating, so we could get like cool pictures. We were screaming because it was really loud in the stadium, so it was really fun.
4: Who are you cheering for in the World Cup?
22: I'm cheering for France.
4: How come?
22: I think they're really good because they have a lot of well-rounded players.
23: Spain, but I feel like Germany a little bit more towards now because they're 7-1 win, and Spain, they just tied nil-nil to convert it.
24: I'm cheering for Spain or Argentina.
4: And how come?
24: I think just because both teams are incredible, and I love Europe, but I would also love to go to Argentina and experience both cultures.
25: I'm cheering for Canada and Scotland because my background is also Scotland. Yeah, Scotland, we might not be the best team, but no Scotland, no party.
26: I'm cheering for Portugal and Canada this year.
4: And how come Portugal?
26: That's my background. That's where I'm from. So cheering on them.
4: And nice. So how are you feeling about Canada's chances this year? How far do you think they're going to get? You know, what are you hoping?
26: I feel like this year, after looking at their roster, I feel like they have a good chance this year of getting first. And just like in general, even if they don't win, I feel like they have a good chance of just doing well. And generally, like getting, like they have good chemistry this year with the team. So I feel like they have a really good chance.
0: Those are some rep players from the Kitchener TFC. And while many players are feeling confident that Canada can improve this time around, manager of club and community development Daniel Byers says that the renewed attention on soccer could also be a spark, encouraging more kids to pick up the game.
27: I think it's amazing that it's here. I think it's an opportunity for people that maybe weren't interested in soccer before now to actually see the game and get in on the excitement, and it might drive people to you know, want to register and see what it's all about. And I think at the club, we try to be really inclusive, and we want people from all kind of skill levels to feel like they belong, and if they want to come out and try soccer, like, we're happy to have them.
4: And have you seen a difference in the players since this has all started up? You know, do they seem a bit more energized, you know, or at least just a bit more excited?
27: Yeah, absolutely. I mean, I think from kids in school watching the games in school and being excited about it, and then they come to the field to practice or have a game and they're talking about, you know, did you see the game last night? Did you see that goal? Oh, did you see Messi got a hat trick? And there's a lot of excitement for sure.
4: And have you guys been doing anything kind of special for the World Cup, any kind of events or just changing kind of how you do things?
27: Yeah, so we're going to do a whole month of kind of giveaways to, you know, just kind of hype up all the World Cup stuff. We're doing some Canada jerseys and some other swag like that. We're going to do a watch party tomorrow for the Canada-Qatar game at a local tavern down the street from our office, which will be really fun. And then the city of Kitchener is actually going to have the FIFA Canada Celebrates Tour come through on July 11th, and some of our teams are going to have the opportunity to go on the turf field that they're going to put there in front of City Hall and play some 3-on-3 or 4-on-4, which I think will be really cool for the kids.
4: People don't think of Canada as like a soccer country, but you're seeing Canada get some sort of visibility in soccer. You know, what do you think that's going to mean to kids who are thinking maybe they want to play soccer in the future, maybe going that distance?
27: I think it gives them somebody to look up to, maybe. I think that as the players perform better, they'll be more recognizable, they'll get more media and more coverage, and it'll kind of give them this role model to look up to and inspire to be like that player, which I think is huge for them.
0: That's CBC KW's Diego Pizarro speaking with Danielle Byers, manager of club and community development for Kitchener TFC, talking about the impact that FIFA World Cup has had on rep soccer. 7:46 now, it's over to Ashta Shetty, who has what I'm been told is a rather in-depth traffic.
7: In-depth traffic, indeed. The traffic map is showing me a crash at the Franklin and Pine Bush roundabout. Delays building up eastbound 401 on the off-ramp getting off onto that very roundabout. Eastbound 401 is slow from going through Town Line to approaching Highway 6 South, then slow again going through Guelph Line. Westbound 401, slow from approaching Highway 25 to the Kelso Conservation Area, then slow again getting onto the 78. Eastbound Highway 8, slow from Homer Watson Boulevard to the flyover. Westbound Highway 8 is up to speed. Eastbound Highway 7 is slow going through Shawnee Station Road, then slow again going through Wellington Road 32. Westbound Highway 7 moving well from Guelph to Kitchener. Eastbound Westbound Highway 85 slow in both directions going through Lancaster.
0: Thank you. Now here is Josette Lafleur with some weather. Good morning.
15: Good morning, Craig. Mostly cloudy, light rain in spots, 14 degrees, getting up to a high of 20 with the UV index sitting at 8 or very high. Cloudy throughout the morning into the early afternoon with a 60% chance of showers. That'll clear as we get later into the afternoon. Mainly clear tonight, fog patches developing overnight with a low of 10.
0: Thank you. 7:47 now. Some music for you from Moondoggy. They're a band from Toronto. Maxwell's Concerts and Events in Waterloo just announced that they're going to be playing there in October. Here they are with Everything Is Never Enough.

0: That was Moondoggy with Everything Is Never Enough. It was just announced they're going to be playing Maxwell's Concerts and Events in Waterloo in October. 7:51 now on the show. The city of Waterloo is exploring the idea of using church land as a spot to add more housing. Well, several churches in Kitchener, for example, have done this as a way to respond to homelessness and the country's housing crisis. Waterloo has identified 14 church properties to rezone to allow development on the land. Staff are in the process of gathering community feedback and will host an informal meeting tonight at City Hall. To tell us more about this approach, I'm joined by Adam Lauder. He is the manager of community planning for the City of Waterloo. Good morning, Adam.
1: Morning, Craig. How are you?
0: Doing well, thanks. How are you?
1: Good, thank you.
0: So why is the city looking to rezone these 14 church properties?
1: Yeah, good question. And so we've looked at 14 faith-based properties that are generally 1 acre in size. And based on that size, we believe have some ability to, if they wish, accommodate additional uses on the property. The goal really is to enable the properties to strengthen their presence in the neighborhood and continue to act as a community hub in a strengthened way. We've seen some local examples, and you referred to some, Craig, in Kitchener. There has also been some in Waterloo. I point to All Saints Anglican Church in Waterloo. It's, I think, 400 Northfield Drive. And just to paint a bit of a picture, in 2021, they were able to take, you know, approximately 40-year-old church on their property, reorient it on the same property, move it, and construct a new 12,000 square foot church that allowed them to have enhanced programming for the community while also accommodating, in that case, 76 townhome units on the property. And so really, you know, through that process, that those are market housing units and built by a developer. So there was a land transaction for part of the property. And they were really able to reinvigorate their church, get a brand new church, and accommodate, you know, housing for more folks in the neighborhood. And so that's really a main part of our goal, to be able to enable churches, if or faith-based properties, if they wish, to facilitate a transition like that. And ultimately, you know, the goal is to see them remain on the property and make use of some of their excess lands. Mm-hmm.
0: So if they wish to do this, I mean, the 14 church properties that you're looking to rezone, have any of them requested a zoning change, or is this more proactive?
1: We have had some discussions with a couple of them. We have been engaging with all of the 14 churches in advance and did provide some letters to them, letting them know, really exploring the concept, and then letting them know that the work was underway, and we're going to continue that dialogue. I'd note that any of the faith-based organizations, if they wished to remain on the list for examination of this zoning change, happy to receive that feedback now all the way up until a decision is made, expected to be in the fall. And if any of the 14 faith-based properties wish to come off the list, we're happy to receive that feedback as well.
0: Okay, so if they don't want the rezoning, they can be exempt from it?
1: That's right.
0: Okay.
1: Yeah.
0: So you said, you mentioned what All Saints was doing and how they reconfigured things, but and I realize everyone could be different, but give us a sense of what kind of developments we're talking about here.
1: Yeah, good question. So the proposed zoning would allow for additional forms of low-rise housing. So uses such as townhomes, or stacked townhomes, as well as low-rise apartment forms up to the base zoning allows for up to 6 stories. I'd note that, you know, it's early stages. We are tabling the proposed zoning amendment tonight with council, and I think there's going to be some good feedback from the community as well as council. And so that zoning could be tailored in a way that, you know, manages the height or the density in a different manner, but Yeah, it's uses such as townhomes, stacked townhomes, and low-rise apartments.
0: So, Adam, what do you say to neighbors who may be concerned about traffic flow and increased traffic and maybe losing some green spaces?
1: I think that at this point, what we're looking to do is really table the zoning amendment. We're happy to take all that feedback, and we have gotten some feedback to date. Certainly have heard those concerns. What we want to do is continue to hear those concerns. I think council will receive those concerns tonight. And we're kicking off consultation starting tonight at the informal public meeting. So encourage folks to attend the council meeting tonight. If they can't, they can also email planning@waterloo.ca. And, you know, we obviously will be reviewing all of those concerns. And, yeah, I think it's understandable, you know, within cities aren't static. That's one thing that I know as working as a planner at the City of Waterloo for almost 20 years. You know, and there are folks that look to understand what change means in their neighborhood and bring their concerns forward. And we're always happy to receive that.
0: Adam, really great to talk to you about this. We appreciate your time this morning. Thank you.
1: Thanks. Have a good day.
0: You too. Adam Lauder is the manager of community planning at the City of Waterloo. As you heard Adam mention, there is an informal meeting scheduled for tonight in Waterloo. That's 6:30 at City Hall. 7:57, it's over to Ashta Shetty with some traffic. Good morning.
2: Good morning, Craig. The traffic map is showing me a crash at the Franklin and Pinebush roundabout. Delays building up eastbound 401 off-ramp getting onto that very roundabout. Eastbound 401 is slow from going through Town Line to approaching Highway 6 South, then slow again going through Guelph Line. Westbound 401 slow from James Snow Parkway to past Highway 25, then slow again getting onto the 78. Eastbound Highway 8 is slow from Homer Watson Boulevard to the flyover. Westbound Highway 8 up to speed this hour. Eastbound Highway 7 is slow going through Shawn Station Road, then slow again going through Wellington Road 32. Westbound Highway 7 moving well from Guelph to Kitchener. Eastbound, westbound Highway 85 seeing some delays in both directions going through Lancaster. On Highway 78, it's a bit slow from Ottawa Street to approaching Victoria Street. All other local highways and city streets are moving up to speed.
0: Thank you. Now here is Josette Lafleur with some weather for us. Good morning.
3: Good morning, Craig. Mostly cloudy, light rain in spots, 14 degrees in Kitchener, Waterloo, Cambridge, Guelph, Mount Forest, Stratford, and Brantford. Mainly cloudy throughout the morning into the early afternoon. That comes with a 60% chance of showers. That'll pass us by as we get later into the afternoon, eventually getting up to a high of 20, UV index sitting at 8 or very high. Mainly clear tonight with fog patches developing overnight, temperature dropping to a low of 10 degrees.
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4: 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The CBC News is next. Coming up in half an hour, it's The Current with Matt Galloway.
7: Thousands of condos are sitting empty in big cities, even as this country faces a housing crisis. The mismatch between tiny spaces and where Canadians actually want to live and what developers and investors are doing to solve that, coming up on The Current.
8: This is World Report. Good morning. I'm Marcia Young. Canada's transportation minister is expected to release the findings of extensive consultations on the new Aalto high-speed rail line today. CBC News has confirmed Steve McKinnon is directing the Crown Corp to make a significant course correction following some strong negative public feedback about the original route. Janice McGregor is in our parliamentary bureau. And Janice, what are we about to learn?
9: Marcia, the original Aalto route did not cut through Kingston, where the minister is today. The first plan, publicly released, was to head north from Toronto to Peterborough, then cut across central Ontario to Ottawa, and then onwards to Montreal. Kingston, however, is a significant stop for existing Via Rail service. It's closer to more population centres in eastern Ontario. And from the mayor of Kingston on down, the pressure was on the federal government to reconsider. And now, apparently, Stephen McKinnon has. CBC News has obtained a statement from the transport minister, originally published in the Toronto Star this morning, that says, based on the voices of Canadians and communities across the corridor, he's directed Aalto to develop a southern route option that includes a potential stop in Kingston, subject to technical feasibility and project requirements. Aalto's always said it needs a route that moves in a relatively straight line in order for this train to be able to move at its intended high speeds. We're still a long way from knowing exactly which parcels of land are going to be affected. The first stretch, of course, planned for construction is the Ottawa to Montreal part.
8: But protesters are concerned about more than just the route.
9: Yeah. If you've driven through eastern Ontario recently, you've probably seen the no to Aalto or no signs littered across the countryside. Farmers especially concerned about the route encroaching on productive agricultural land, cutting off access to properties, because unlike slower trains, high-speed rail has to be all fenced in. Radio Canada this morning is confirming a report in La Presse that some of the land heading into Montreal is going to be property that was already partially expropriated around the Mirabel Airport. Aalto says it's committed to avoiding environmentally sensitive areas, but whether the route heads north or south out of Toronto, those concerns aren't going to go away.
8: All right. Thank you so much.
9: You're welcome.
8: The CBC's Janice McGregor in our Parliamentary Bureau. Keir Starmer has resigned as Prime Minister of the United Kingdom. This comes just 2 years after leading the Labour Party to a landslide election win. Starmer succumbed to a coordinated push from his own MPs to step aside. His departure sets the stage for Britain to welcome its seventh Prime Minister in just under 10 years. Anna Cunningham reports from London.
10: Walking up this street 2 years ago was the proudest moment of my life.
11: After a weekend of speculation, British Prime Minister Keir Starmer, the man who took the Labour Party to a landslide victory in July 2024, announced his decision.
10: I will resign as leader of the Labour Party. I have spoken to His Majesty the King this morning to inform him of my decision.
11: In the wake of bruising nationwide local election results last month, Starmer rapidly lost the confidence of his cabinet ministers and governing MPs. He said he will leave office after a new Labour leader who will become Prime Minister is selected.
10: I will remain in post as Prime Minister until the contest is complete.
11: Despite efforts to move Britain closer to Europe, renewing ties with Canada and his support for Ukraine, the British Prime Minister's downfall is marked by a failure of domestic politics. There has been a series of policy U-turns. Questions, too, about his judgment, in particular his appointing a close friend of Jeffrey Epstein, Peter Mandelson, as UK ambassador to the US. The governing Labour Party is fully aware that it faces opposition in the form of growing support for the populist, hard right-leaning Reform Party. It believes it can only retain power with a change in leadership.
10: I shall spend more time on the most important job, being the best husband I can to my fantastic wife, Vic, who has been a rock by my side through good times and bad.
11: Starmer is now the shortest serving Labour Prime Minister in history. Anna Cunningham, CBC News, London.
8: J.D. Vance says a lot of good progress has been made in talks to end the Iran-U.S. war. The vice president is the lead negotiator for the U.S. during the first round of high-level talks in Switzerland.
12: We've laid a successful foundation to get to a good place for the American people. I think it's important for all of us to appreciate how much was done, but honestly, there is still a lot to do.
8: The two sides have agreed on a roadmap to end the conflict within 60 days. Vance says lower-level technical talks will continue, meeting over the next coming weeks. The mediation effort started Sunday and stretched into the early hours of today. Vance says there has been progress in resolving passage through the Strait of Hormuz and the future of the Iran nuclear program. On Lebanon, Vance says a mechanism is being set up to resolve the conflict between Israel and Iran-backed Hezbollah. They are not taking part in the peace talks. Health authorities in the Democratic Republic of Congo say the number of confirmed Ebola cases has now surpassed 1,000. More than 250 people have died. The outbreak was declared mid-May. Contact tracing remains a big challenge. Officials have only tracked about 55% of those who may have been exposed to the virus. They say they still need to trace more than 35,000 people. A candidate endorsed by Donald Trump has won Colombia's presidential election.
13: Colombia! Aquí está tu presidente!
8: Abelardo de la Estrella greets his supporters after initial results are released. They still need to be verified, but they point to a razor-thin win over the leftist candidate. De la Espella is a right-wing political outsider. This is his first time running for any public office. He campaigned on getting tough on crime, building mega prisons, and ending peace talks with Colombia's rebel groups. De la Espella is also holds U.S. citizenship and is a Trump supporter. A weekend downpour has triggered municipal emergency alerts across central Alberta. Some cities are ordering residents to reduce water use. The wastewater systems are overflowing from rain. As Stephanie Cram reports, forecasters are raising concerns about flooding.
14: This morning we had 56 plus now 19, so that's what, 75 millimeters so far. Holy macaronis, man, that's a lot of water.
15: That's Christina DeGagne of Nature's Acres in Westlock, Alberta, just north of Edmonton. The town issued an advisory asking residents to reduce water use because the wastewater system had reached capacity. Over the weekend, a deluge of rain hit Edmonton and surrounding areas, including Beaumont, a city to the south.
16: This morning, we started receiving reports of some homes having backups into their basements. We also have storm ponds that are well past their capacity.
15: That's Mike Berezowski, Director of Communications for Beaumont. The city issued an emergency alert asking people to significantly reduce their water use.
16: If you have laundry or dishes that need to be done, please hold off for the next little while. Take a short shower.
15: To the north, the city of St. Albert also issued an emergency alert.
17: It's looking more and more likely that Edmonton could set a June monthly all-time record.
15: That's weather specialist Kyle Britton. He says Edmonton alone has seen up to 150% more rain in the month of June. The worry now is the risk of flooding.
17: The area of greatest concern right now is the area that's already wet. They aren't going to have much capacity to absorb water.
15: He says central Alberta could see more rain in the coming days, meaning the area is on its way to setting records. Stephanie Cram, CBC News, Edmonton.
8: Statistics Canada will release the latest inflation numbers this morning. The war in Iran and the related energy crisis are pushing up energy prices. Peter Armstrong reports.
18: Anyone who's visited a gas station recently knows two things. One, prices are down from the peak, and two, they're still way above where they were before the beginning of the U.S. and Israeli war with Iran. So far, the surge in inflation has been largely contained to the energy sector.
19: But the pain at the pump is really just the beginning.
18: That's Jim Stanford, economist and director of the Center for Future Work. He says the concern is that the cost of higher energy eventually seeps into the cost of producing everything else.
19: And then those producers start to pass on their higher costs in the form of price increases, you know, for everything from transportation to groceries to manufacturing to construction.
18: That kind of broad-based inflation is much harder to rein in. The kind of thing Bank of Canada Governor Tiff Macklem warned about earlier this month.
20: If energy prices stay high, we will not let their effects become broad-based, persistent inflation.
18: So watch today's numbers, not just for the headline rate, but for evidence that inflation is starting to spill over into other, harder to contain sectors. Peter Armstrong, CBC News, Toronto.
8: And that is the latest national and international news from World Report. News anytime, cbcnews.ca. I'm Marcia Young.

0: Good morning. Welcome to the morning edition. It is Monday. It is June 22nd. Welcome to a brand new week. Coming up in our final half hour, it was rumored all weekend, and now it's official. British Prime Minister Keir Starmer will resign. We'll hear from UK journalism professor Eamon O'Neill about what went wrong and about what may have been the final straw on Friday. Hear that at 8:20. And after a two-vehicle collision near Elmira killed five children, police are urging witnesses and those who assisted in the aftermath to seek help if they are struggling now. We will hear from victim services right after Ashta Shetty checks on traffic and headlines. But first, Josette Lafleur has a look at the weather. Good morning, Josette.
1: Good morning. It's mostly cloudy, light rain in spots, 14 degrees in Kitchener, Waterloo, Cambridge, Guelph, Mount Forest, Stratford, and Brantford. Mainly cloudy throughout the morning into the early afternoon. That comes with a 60% chance of showers. That'll pass us by as we get later into the afternoon. The temperature will get up to a high of 20, UV index 8 or very high. Mainly clear tonight with fog patches developing overnight and a low of 10, Craig.
0: Thank you very much. Now here's Ashta Shetty with some traffic. Good morning.
2: Good morning, Craig. In town, the traffic map is showing me a crash at the Franklin and Pinebush roundabout. Delays building up eastbound 401 off-ramp, getting off at that roundabout. Eastbound Highway 401, slow from Town Line to Highway 6 South, then slow again going through Guelph Line. Westbound 401, slow from James Snow Parkway to Highway 25, then slow again from westbound 401, getting on to Highway 8. Eastbound Highway 8 is slow from Cortland Avenue to the flyover. Eastbound Highway 78, slow from King Street East to the 401. Westbound on the 78 is slow getting on to the Conestoga Parkway. Westbound on the Conestoga Parkway is slow from Ottawa Street to Highway 85 until Bridgeport Road. Eastbound on the Conestoga Parkway, moving without any delays this hour.
0: Thank you. The funeral of five children killed in a two-vehicle collision near Elmira was held this past Saturday. The collision happened on a rural road and involved 11 people, all of whom were either killed or injured. Bystanders and neighbors were among the first on the scene to help. Wellington County OPP is urging anyone who attended the crash to seek help. Joining me this morning in studio is Liz Kent, the Executive Director of Victim Services Wellington, to talk about why people should seek help. Good morning, Liz.
3: Good morning.
0: Welcome back to the show. What have you been hearing from witnesses and responders who were at the scene of this collision?
3: Devastation. Yeah, devastation. Five kids is a lot of children to lose in an accident. And, you know, everybody has family and everybody has friends and nobody wishes that upon anybody. So, yeah, a lot of emotions.
0: How does something like this affect a person who witnessed or stepped in to help?
3: Trauma affects everybody differently. It depends on how resilient a person is. It depends on their background. So it really looks differently in everybody. There's no set way that people, we don't all deal with things the same way.
0: So if someone feels the need to reach out to Victim Services, what kind of help do you offer? What kind of help can they expect?
3: Yeah, so, you know, we would just see how they were doing. It is normal to have strong emotions after an incident like this. They just shouldn't go on for too long. So if people are noticing that they're lasting longer, we would ask whether they talk to somebody. And if they don't, we maybe suggest that they maybe speak to their family doctor. It's amazing how many people have benefits and don't realize that there's counseling attached to their benefits, employee assistance programs. So we would talk about that. Maybe they have an employee assistance program where they can, you know, go and talk to somebody. And it's not like they're going to have to, you know, go for 10 or 12 years or, you know, it could be a few sessions and that may be all they need.

0: different thing. So what would you say to people in that position?
1: If you broke your leg, you'd get help. If you broke your leg, you'd get help.
0: Yeah.
1: And I do see a switch over the last, you know, few years of people it's okay to get help. People are more, you know, talking about it more these days. I would just say, you know, it's okay.
0: I know everyone, as you said, processes these things differently and they're affected differently. But what are some, maybe not common, but what are some sort of signs within oneself that make you think, oh, you know what, maybe I do need some help?
1: Yeah, so, you know, a lot of the times right after a traumatic event, we're upset and we can't eat or we can't sleep. That's the first thing we always say to people after a traumatic event, to make sure that you're sleeping, to make sure that you're eating. And we all know that you don't feel like eating and we all know that it's hard to sleep, but, and drinking water, you got to fuel your body. Once you stop doing those things, you feel worse. Hmm. And then, you know, if you're, you know, having a hard time concentrating, or you're not being able to work, or you're not sleeping, what we would say is if it lasts, you know, longer than a longer than 4 or 5 days, it's best to talk to somebody.
0: I was off last week and I was not as immersed in this. I mean, I read the story obviously and I heard our newscasts about it, and I know that our newsroom was pretty affected by it, because you don't really have to be there to see it, right? I mean, just as you said, I mean, it's a family, it's children. What should people do if they're struggling just reading or hearing about this story?
1: Exactly. You don't have to be there. It can trigger you. And again, you know, even people that witness this accident or were at the scene, 3 years from now, they could be watching a TV show.
0: Right.
1: And they can go right back to that day. Again, important to get help. I mean, it's really, you don't have to be there. That's not necessary. It's okay, right? Everybody deals with things differently. Everybody's resilience is differently. So it's okay to just reach out.
0: And we always think that the professionals that are arriving on the scene, you know, we always think the police and the firefighters and paramedics, we always think, well, they're trained, you know, but I mean, it affects them as well, right? I mean, what's your advice to emergency responders?
1: Take care of yourself. Use your supports that are offered. Nobody goes to work thinking that they're going to experience that no matter what they do. But yes, they need to also, just like anybody else, they need to ask for help.
0: Liz, always appreciate your time. Thank you for this. That was Liz Kent, Executive Director of Victim Services Wellington, joining me in studio. Now, anyone struggling after the fatal collision near Elmira on June 12th can seek help at Victim Services and Victim Services of Waterloo Region. The number for the Waterloo Region is 519-585-2363. That's 519-585-2363. And as you heard Liz mention, you know, obviously you didn't have to be there. Just hearing this story is affecting a lot of people. And if you feel like you need some help, do reach out. 14 degrees right now, light rain out there. We're going to get up to a high of 20 today. So we're in for a bit of a wet morning at least. So be prepared for that if you're heading out. A Winnipeg musician, Noah Dirksen, says that life is about being in community. Here's a track from his new album. This is an ode to his hometown. It's called Walking Home.

0: That was Noah Dirksen with Walking Home, featuring Fontaine on that song. It's a new song from Noah's album Mercy on the Skyline. You're listening to the Morning Edition. The time now is 8:22. Well, after weeks of pressure and a weekend of speculation, UK Prime Minister Keir Starmer announced this morning that he will step down as leader of the ruling Labour Party. That announcement comes just 3 days after Starmer's potential replacement won a special election on Friday. Eamon O'Neill is an associate professor in journalism at Edinburgh Napier University. Good morning, Eamon.
1: Good morning, Craig.
0: So as we said, Keir Starmer has been under pressure, but were you surprised by this morning?
1: No, frankly, I wasn't, and I'm not unusual in that regard. I think many of my colleagues in the press felt exactly the same. It was really a done deal after last Thursday's parliamentary election results from a seat in the northeast of England called Macclesfield, and that was won by one of Keir Starmer's political allies, Andy Burnham, who was the former mayor of Greater Manchester, the city up in the same area as the seat. He resigned as the mayor and became the Labour candidate. He won with a 10,000 majority on Thursday, and that was significant because he has never made any secret of the fact that he wants to challenge Keir Starmer within the Labour Party and unseat him as both the leader of the Labour Party and the leader of the country. And by being elected to Westminster, in fact, he's probably there right now as we speak, being given the paperwork and everything to become the new MP, he will immediately launch his own bid to become Prime Minister. And since Keir Starmer has, of course, as you said, stood down, he has got an open playing field, so he will become, unless something catastrophic happens, an act of God almost, he will become in the next 10 days, first of all, leader of the Labour Party and therefore unelected Prime Minister of the United Kingdom. Yeah. So Andy Burnham is a name your listeners should start to get familiar with.
0: So take us back a bit, though. I mean, what happened here? What was behind this pressure?
1: Well, we're coming out of tumultuous times in 2024, if you cast your mind back a couple of years ago. Post-pandemic, the Labour Party in the UK had undergone some political upheavals. It had lurched to the left under Jeremy Corbyn, although it wasn't in power. He was pursuing a leftist agenda, kind of high taxes, high public spending and so on. Frosty relations with the United States and, you know, a complicated relationship post-Brexit with Europe. Starmer took over. He was then elected in 2024 and did very well in the general election. He won it with a very big three-figure majority, the first of only three Labour prime ministers since the Second World War to do so. But in the last 2 years, his star has fallen precipitously. And that's for a whole number of reasons. He was originally elected as the kind of steady grey man. His own colleagues called him Mr. Rules. He's not an exciting candidate when he's campaigning. He has poor personal delivery when he's delivering policies. And really from day one, he had missteps, U-turns, and his popularity with the country suffered badly despite resets and new bold agendas and so on. And while many people saw him as a decent man, he was beset by scandals, including one linked to the Epstein mess. And of course, he had all that to deal with internally whilst his star was falling with the wider public. And against that is the context of the rise of the populist right party Reform, which as we speak today, Craig, is actually ahead of the Labour Party in terms of national polls. So when Burnham won that seat last week, he defeated Reform. That is seen as a successful formula, which Keir Starmer does not have. And that means that the MPs who will vote for the next leader want that Burnham because they want to hang on to their seats if there's another general election soon, Craig.
0: So let's look ahead to that then. With Burnham at the helm, which you say is inevitable, how does this resignation then change the fortunes of the party?
1: Well, if you look at the polls today, you will see that the Reform Party under Nigel Farage, which is of the right, the right of the Conservative Party, who are falling in the polls, you can see that they are the main insurgent threat politically across the UK, but particularly in England and Wales, to the Labour Party. Now, that means that you have got right-wing votes rising in areas which used to be going back decades, if not half a century, were always loyal to the Labour Party. So there's been this grassroots populism rise of the right. Is this unusual? No. You've seen it in your part of the world. You can see it in Central and South America, Scandinavia and Europe, and in Ireland. So this is not something new or something that's just located in the UK. The fact that Burnham won the election last week and saw off reform with 10,000 votes as a majority has convinced MPs who are worried that they would lose at the next election under Starmer that Burnham can actually reverse those fortunes and hand them the formula and the leadership to convince voters who would otherwise vote for reform on the right to return to the roots and vote for a new Labour leadership and administration. It's as simple as they want to hang on to their seats, they want to hang on to their jobs, and they see Andy Burnham as the guy that can deliver that.
0: We have less than a minute, unfortunately, Eamon. But the UK, I mean, there's been, is this six prime ministers now in the last little while? None seem to last more than a couple of years. What does that say about leadership in the country right now?
1: Well, I think in fairness, Craig, the last answer I gave you there kind of indicates the multitude of quite unusual factors that have came up since about 2022, since that pandemic period, to face leaders. On the one hand, they want a steady leader, but they don't want someone boring. They want someone who will deliver change, but no one wants high taxes and so on. And so cracking that formula or doing that while pursuing some sort of ideological agenda has proven just absolutely impossible for all the names that we could mention, including the human lettuce, Liz Truss, who came and went as quick as you could buy and sell a lettuce. And in that sense, I think that maybe the instability is as much coming from events that are out with anyone's control as events that are within, you know, the political world. So I think what we're seeing here is a reflection of really quite strange times that everyone's been living in recently.
0: Eamon, I always love getting your insight on these things. Thanks for giving us the latest.
1: Oh, my pleasure, Craig. Thank you for having me as always. Thanks.
0: Eamon O'Neill is an associate professor in journalism at Edinburgh Napier University. We reached him in Edinburgh this morning. You are listening to the Morning Edition, of course. If you'd like to read more about the Keir Starmer resignation and what could be coming next, you can check all of the platforms at cbc.ca. We have you covered there. That gets us up to 8:30 now. Here is Ashka Shetty with CBC News.
2: Thanks, Craig, and good morning. The City of Waterloo is exploring the idea of using church land to build more housing. The city has identified 14 church properties to rezone, which would allow for low-rise development up to six stories or stacked townhouses. Adam Lauder, manager of community planning for the city, says it's a proactive approach to help churches should they want to build housing in the future.
3: There is a movement afoot to help them realize that potential and remove the barrier of zone changes and land use permission requests.
2: Lauder said that kind of low-rise development on church properties would bring more missing middle housing. But neighbors in the Westvale community, like Natasha Harenko, say they're concerned with the lack of timely consultation and they're worried development will impact traffic and public safety.
4: We're really concerned about a lot of those things. We're already concerned about our kids trying to cross the street and they can't because they have to run because people are driving more than 40 kilometers an hour. So get an extra 100 people in here. What does that look like?
2: Harenko is part of a larger neighborhood group that has created a petition opposing the idea. An informal public meeting is scheduled for tonight at City Hall. The region of Waterloo has been awarded $1.9 million in funding to respond to addictions and overdoses. The funding is through Health Canada's Emergency Treatment Fund, and it's meant to support community-based programs. The region says the funding will be given to five community partners, and the goal is to expand spaces where people who use drugs can get support, health care, and referrals, work on overdose prevention through peer support, continue the drug checking program run by Sanguine Health, and complement the work done at local homelessness and addiction recovery or HART hubs. Wellington County OPP offering support to witnesses and others who assisted with a fatal two-vehicle crash which killed five children and a man on June 12th. A passenger van and an SUV collided at an intersection in Mapleton Township. The five children who died were in the van. The driver and the only occupant of the SUV was a 42-year-old man from Brampton who died on Friday from his injuries. Some neighbors and bystanders had assisted at the scene of the crash, which happened at a rural intersection near Elmira. Liz Kent is the executive director of Victim Services Wellington. She says those witnesses or people affected by the crash should reach out if they're feeling something they don't normally feel, and that includes physical effects.
5: People could be fatigued, they could be tired, they could feel nauseous, they could be vomiting, they could have a rapid heart rate. They may have trouble sleeping. They may have a hard time paying attention. Again, everybody kind of deals with it differently.
2: Kent says the aftermath could cause emotional effects as well, such as panic, guilt, or fear. The funeral for the five children took place on Saturday in Wallenstein. OPP urging those who are struggling to seek help at Victim Services in Wellington or Victim Services of Waterloo Region. Waterloo Regional Police have launched a new initiative aimed at reducing copper wire and scrap metal theft in Cambridge after a sharp rise in incidents this year. The initiative will focus on educating businesses and construction site managers about securing valuable materials, while officers increase their presence in areas where thefts are common. Staff Sergeant Jay McSween says police will also be turning to the public during the initiative.
6: If you see something suspicious, please report it. If it was nothing, no harm, no foul. But if it's something, then we're on track to help prevent crime. And that's really our key here, is we want to prevent future crimes as well as investigate the current ones.
2: Police say they investigated 38 thefts between February and the end of May. That's up 36% from the same period last year. The initiative to help reduce theft runs until July 8th. As we enter summer, meteorologists say it might be a break from last year's scorching temperatures. That's because we may experience a super El Nino. El Nino is a weather pattern in which warm waters off the Pacific coast of South America affect weather worldwide. It's considered super when water is at least 2 degrees warmer than normal. Dave Phillips is a climatologist with Environment Canada. He says this summer will likely end up being mild with few days of extreme heat and fewer wildfires, and the real effects will be seen in winter.
7: It tends to clearly give us a milder, softer, more open kind of a winter than we, and will be a blessing for, I mean, not people who love winter and winter recreation, but for people who said last winter was too long and too cold, well, they're going to be maybe liking this one.
2: Philip says next year's summer is most likely to be affected by a super El Nino, with a lack of snow meaning less moisture heading into an extra warm summer. That's the news from CBC Kitchener-Waterloo. I'm Ashta Shetty.
0: Thanks, Ashta. Now for one last check on the weather as we send you off into your Monday, here is Josette Lafleur. Good morning.
8: Good morning, Craig. It is mostly cloudy, some light rain in spots, 14 degrees in Kitchener, Waterloo, Cambridge, Guelph, Mount Forest, Stratford, and Brantford. Cloudy throughout the morning into the early afternoon with a 60% chance of showers. That'll pass us by as we get later into the day. The high 20, UV index 8 or very high. Mainly clear tonight with fog patches developing overnight and a low of 10. Tuesday is expected to be sunny with a high of 24, UV index 8 or very high. Clear Tuesday night with a low of 9.
0: Thank you very much. And thank you for spending a bit of your Monday with us. If you'd like to reach out to us and react to something you heard on the show, or maybe something you read online, or if there's news happening in your community, let us know about it. You can leave a message on our listener line, 519-581-0636. Our email address is yournewskw, that's all one word, at cbc.ca. And our text line is 226-821-0522. That's 226-821-0522. I'm Craig Norris. Take care.

0: From the CBC Kitchener-Waterloo newsroom, I'm Josette Lafleur. Waterloo Regional Police are stepping up efforts to address a rise in copper, wire, and scrap metal thefts in Cambridge with a new safety initiative. Police say 38 incidents were reported between early February and the end of May, marking a 36% increase over the same period last year. Staff Sergeant Jay McSween says the initiative will focus not only on enforcement, but also on helping businesses better protect themselves from theft.
1: What we're trying to do is get the messaging across to business owners, construction site managers, how to really protect their property and make this a less opportunity available theft.
0: The initiative runs until July 8th. The weather forecast for Waterloo Region and Wellington County. Mainly cloudy today with a 60% chance of showers tapering off as we get later into the afternoon. High 20, UV index 8 or very high. Mainly clear tonight with fog patches developing overnight and a low of 10. Tuesday is expected to be sunny with a high of 24. Clear Tuesday night with a low of 9. And Wednesday, mix of sun and cloud, 30 to 40% chance of showers throughout the day. High 22, low 13.
2: Listening to Q. You're in the middle of my conversation with the Grammy Award-winning musician and producer Jack Antonoff. We've been talking about the new record from his band Bleachers. He's at the piano talking about his early days in punk rock and how that whole scene and ethos really shaped him. He even, in one of my favorite moments of Q for the year, talked through that weird key change in Sabrina Carpenter's song Please, Please, Please. I got a real kick out of that. I hope you did too. In this next part of our conversation, Jack and I had a conversation about this song on his new record called Dirty Wedding Dress, which was inspired by something that really did happen to him. So for context, Jack is married to the very famous actor Margaret Qualley. And on their wedding day, their wedding location leaked. And all these people showed up outside the venue to catch a glimpse of the celebrities inside. I mean, I guess that's what happens when Taylor Swift goes to your wedding, right? Drones were flying by, capturing footage. Paparazzi showed up. His wedding ended up on the local news. So I wanted to ask Jack about that whole experience, about how it made him think about public life and what we can learn from that, even if Taylor Swift isn't going to our wedding. But first, he played a little bit of the song on the piano.
3: They're all started as folk songs.
4: Listen, yeah, I've got something up on my mind, and I think it's time that we talked. There's too many interlopers that are showing up, and some of them deserve second thought.

0: CBC Kitchener Waterloo Newsroom. I'm Josette Lafleur. Waterloo Regional Police are stepping up efforts to address a rise in copper, wire, and scrap metal thefts in Cambridge with a new safety initiative. Police say 38 incidents were reported between early February and the end of May, marking a 36% increase over the same period last year. Staff Sergeant Jay McSween says the initiative will focus not only on enforcement, but also on helping businesses better protect themselves from theft.
1: What we're trying to do is get the messaging across to business owners, construction site managers, how to really protect their property and make this a less opportunity available theft.
0: The initiative runs until July 8th. The weather forecast for Waterloo Region and Wellington County. Mainly cloudy today with a 60% chance of showers tapering off as we get later into the afternoon. High 20, UV index 8 or very high. Mainly clear tonight with fog patches developing overnight and a low of 10. Tuesday is expected to be sunny with a high of 24. Clear Tuesday night with a low of 9. And Wednesday, mix of sun and cloud, 30 to 40% chance of showers throughout the day. High 22, low 13.

Davis started as a lawyer for Columbia Records in 1960, rising to become president of the company 7 years later. He had a falling out with Columbia, but came back with his own label, Arista Records, to become one of the industry's most dominant players.